What is more dignified, you ask? To be killed by the country, or to be killed by the revolution? Sacrifice demands a body. Sacrifice demands a body, and collateral damage mounts to be buried in the tomb of change. I know. Racism was kingdom in my country. In my country, racism was king. In its last iteration, it grew a state terrorism. With the kind support of the global north. Indigenous was made a synonym for terrorism. You see, an important assessment to not be racist murders, just liberal murders fighting for democracy. Corpus plummeted, disembodied by semantics.

this regime was just another installment of colonial vampirism, and since the vampire sank his teeth into the land's bloodstream, the soil was infected with a virus, extractivism, precariousness, alcoholism, and violence. A tradition of hurt. Trust me, drunkenness is that tree that makes no sound when falling, because there's no one around.

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What is the point of life? She cries. Then I cry too, cause I have no answer. As for her promise of change, by then just rubble. Like our house on our blood carpet. Like the flawless pot, like a garden. And the ash gray smell of glasses. And the nights like razor wire walls. And my brother's feast for supper. Like the Milica cords she didn't cut so she could feed off me. Reversing the natural.

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I was told by the counselor at the asylum center where she was confined. I pressed this predicament against my forehead and wore it with disbelief for an entire decade long. My life had become so excessive that everything was a surplus. A surplus like sticking my fingers in a stranger's mouth. A surplus as yellow bile pouring around. My guts on fire like a sleep disorder. And otherwise I cry. As armies marching in through the glorious fold, I lean on the verge like a sharp angle, tracing my scars as if they were night tramps or war captives, as if they were words speaking a foreign language, as if they were archaeological sites, you see? Like misdirected ones.

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1: 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Yeah. 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I used to be the youngest man alive.
2: What? 50 floors up on an elevator.

0: Trotidota. 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
1: Live for the paradise. I need in the war for this incredible life.
2: 50 floors up on an elevator.
1: What?
3: I'll tell you later.
2: I'm tapped in like FBI investigator. You an interrogator.
3: I'll tell you later.
2: You're living on the internet. It's metadata. You're not an innovator.
3: Nah, I'll tell you later.
2: Me and Carly, the student with the educator.
3: You stay.

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0: I'll tell you later. I'm tapped in, like FBI investigator. You an interrogator.
1: I'll tell you later.
0: You're living on the internet, that's metadata. You not an innovator.
1: Nah, I'll tell you later.
0: Me and Quali, the student with the educator.
1: I'll tell you later.

I got cash in fuck you quantities. 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That makes you uncomfortable. Fuck you and the Range Rover you're driving on. Fuck your Saab convertible and fuck your twice weekly trips to the analyst. 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

Maestro, naturally. Fuck your big old Sunday New York Times. Fuck the Wall Street Journal and Newsweek and the lot, including Nation, Village Voice, Guardian, and the rest. Stupid set of privileged motherfuckers. 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

0: work if you can. 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And your idea of multiculturalism. Japanese restaurant on Monday. Indian on Tuesday, and on Wednesday, Caribbean. Not too spicy, please. Well, I got stash on stash, and it ain't nouveau cash. Money's in my family for generations. 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Selling European slaves in Africa. I got cash, motherfucker. And you can't tell whether or not I'm joking, can you? Dumb fuck.
1: Baby, I missed you.
2: I missed you too.
1: I waited a long time for this.
2: So why you ain't come see me? 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
1: I ain't wanna see my bird in no cage, but I'm ready to take care of you now.
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0: Southside, Pedro Capó, Georgie Noriega, Rec 808, Shadow Towers, Puerto Rico.
1: Welcome to the paradise.

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0: 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David, I just told the public about the case against the history and that we will talk about it later this evening. But first, we want to get to know you a little bit better. And you are an activist, the co-founder of the Refugees in Libya, the grassroots organization reports not only on the situation in Libya, but also on the situation of refugees in detention camps on the Mediterranean Sea, and also in the desert. And you are a survivor of wars, of imprisonment, of abductions and violence at the European borders. I am very honored to have you here on this panel. I would like to start with your, you have been born in the region of South Sudan, but you had to flee this place as a child, as a baby. Maybe you can tell us a little bit about your upbringing and your journey until you arrived in Libya.
1: It's really good to be with you here this evening. I do not know simply where to begin, but my being here would be much more beneficial for me if we happen to interact, that I'm not only giving part of my story, but a way to build an infrastructure of hope for us. With that being said, it's very uncommon that when we speak about migration or the work that we do, individual human lives are put in the center. So thank you, Carlos, because this question is the foundation of everything that we are doing today. As you have said, my name is David Jambio. That name itself, it is something that has always striking me with a lot of question, which is about existence, because tracing to where I was born, being born in such kind of a place with little to remember, with little to hope on, with little to feel a state of belonging, that has always been a question to me about if being born is a burden or it's a gift or if it's a punishment. Each time I try to always look at the world to see how it is settled and how I may find my space within it, I'm faced with this question, and it whispers and it haunts me like a cursed spirit. Because for many who were born into South Sudan at the time when I was, and even is still today much part of the world, we felt that we were thrown into a world where the history, the name, the skin, and the culture, and the burden to which we have to carry is something that none of us chose. This is what I have been feeling for the last 28 years of my life. until this very moment. When I was born in South Sudan, from the stories that my father told me, it was a struggle between the North and the South for their existence, that the people in our community wanted to be seen, wanted to coexist with all the indifferences of religion. But this, that existence, we had to pay for it with our blood. At the age of 2 months old, my family were forced to flee to Congo, a large family. When they fled, it was not a sign of weakness from what my father and my mother had told me, but having a life in itself was necessary for them to say, we can protect this, even if we do not survive, all of us, even if we know we are splitting away from the large family that they were at that time. They fled to Congo and later on to Central Africa Republic. That was in 1997. We lived in Central Africa Republic, a very dehumanizing condition of life. That is a life of a refugee, isolated from the local community, kept in a camp where what we eat, what we drink, what we wish to become can never and was never determined by us. It was determined by a humanitarian organization that was the mediator between us and the government and the local community. This, for me, from the time I start to remember think, it was unacceptable for me. The joy of a child to play, the joy of a child to eat what he or she wants, the joy of a child to be out of a place where they have been confined. These were things that were non-existent for us. We lived with that condition until 2005, when a comprehensive peace agreement had been signed, and then my family decided to return back to Sudan. It was now a new home for us, but to be back in a home which I never grew up in, to be surprised by a new culture, a way of adaptation, was a new challenge upon me. But one of the fortunate moments at that was the ability to have access to education. I started to go to primary education at the age of 8, and it is from those days that I'm grateful that I'm able to speak today, either English or the different languages that the force of circumstance of life have forced me to learn. From 2005 until 2009, life started to sprout out for us in so many ways. In the background of it all, little did I know that at the age of 12, I would be abducted by foreign mercenaries, by rebels from Uganda, who raided our own village, burnt it to ground, raped, tortured, kidnapped, and abducted many, among whom I was one. At the age of 12, my little arms were forced into Kalashnikov to shoot and kill and exterminate the lives of those I did not know. But also, I was put in a condition that a child cannot resist, being manipulated, being forced, being terrified to act at a command. This is what I lived. And the nightmares that I lived those years, from 2009 until late 2010, it is deep under my skin. No matter how much I have tried to overcome, it has not been possible. Fast forward when I managed to escape from the Lord's Resistant Army, I returned back to my family. And after returning to my family, I resumed my education with now a fractured condition of life. In the background of it all, South Sudan was heading towards the referendum, because we had understood that freedom was only possible if Sudan could be divided. This we will touch upon it later on. In 2011, when Sudan was divided, finally we got our country. And the stories that we got from our parents, from our politicians, was a story of rebuilding, recreating, and restructuring our shattered dreams. But only 2 years later, another evil fell upon the nation. It fell upon the child, the pregnant women, the elderly disabled, and men in general. That is a civil war that has haunted South Sudan from 2013 until this very moment that I speak. In 2013, at the age of barely 16, I was once again forced by my own government to hold weapon, to shoot at my own people in the name of democracy, in the name of peace and security for the few. I lived in this terrifying situation, exterminating lives for 3 horrible years until 2016, when I had already lost contact with my family. I never knew where they were. At the age of 18 in 2016, I felt that it was necessary to decide whether I wanted to be good, to be a murderer, to support a regime that did not see me but a slave and a tool to its own gain, or I wanted to be a free person who wanted to embrace life, who wanted to advocate for the well-being of others and for a peaceful coexistence in our society. To do this, I needed to take a step back. But in taking a step back, it meant that I was letting go of my own life. Because in South Sudan, at that moment and to this very day, you cannot take sides. You either become a rebel, which means you are opposing the government that have captured power, or you become part of the government fighting your own people. Or you could be a nobody. There was also an option for me to be a nobody, to be a drug addict, to go lunatic in the street, which many have succumbed to that. But I chose to go away, to be a witness to what was happening. I chose to go away knowing that I will, or I might never build contact again with my family, knowing that no matter how much terrifying my country has been, and the horrors that it kept replaying in the shins of my memory, I still belong to that country. And I never knew when I would return to it again. I went away with the hope that I could live a life. I went away on two fundamental bases. I didn't want to die, and I didn't want to continue killing. That is the choice of becoming a refugee. When I fled and I reached to the northern Sudan, there was no foundation for me to be a human being, because just 3 years earlier, we had been divorced. Divorced from so many truths, from so many differences of religion, that we could not coexist. My name itself became a death sentence for me, that I could not exist in the community. As David, it's a Christian name, a name that I did not choose, if I was to be honest. I left Sudan, I went on to the Republic of Chad, and many other countries across Africa, trying to survive. But my center was Chad, where I lived once again in the refugee camp for 3 years. Those 2 years, I was no longer 9 years old who needed to be taken care of. I was no longer that infant in the camp of the Central African Republic. I was growing up and I wanted to build a memory for myself. I wanted to build a foundation on which I could become an independent human being. That being said, to be able to work, to be able to have the education of my choice, to be able to have a family, to be able to choose a condition of even having a girlfriend, to have this basic demand was almost an impossibility in the Republic of Chad. And with this, I kept moving until one day I found myself in Libya.
0: Thank you, David. Thank you for sharing your upbringing and your story. I think it's very important to know how your journey, how you grew up, and under what circumstances. You just mentioned that you arrived in Libya, I think it was in 2018, is that right? And you mentioned earlier, or in another conversation that we had, and you also wrote it in a book, that the moment when you arrived in Libya, and we will discuss now more the situation in Libya, the moment you arrived in Libya, you quote unquote immediately realized my body was worth thousands of dollars. What did you mean by that?
1: What I meant by that, perhaps, is a condition that I cannot thoroughly describe, because that condition no one in the world, no one at all, has any authority to act in that spirit. When I arrived in Libya, the very first day I arrived, I was kidnapped by a group of armed men. I was dragged in the middle of the evening into the night, locked up with dozens of people in a warehouse, and immediately they started to strap us naked. I was beaten. That was not the first time in my life, but in this moment it was different, because I was in a foreign land, a land in which I had hoped to be received as a human being, to be given shelter, to be given protection from oppression. Here, my skin was put under torture. I was tied and hung on a thread upside down. The first word I heard was that they needed money, $5,000, an amount of money that perhaps none of my family, for the whole set of the generation that they had lived, were not able to accumulate. $5,000 was the price that I needed to pay for my reparation. I spent 2 horrible weeks under torture, deprived from sleep, deprived from eating, deprived from even easing myself to pee. I cannot describe it, what I experienced in those few days. But here, this is how I understood that I was worth a currency, I was a money. And it was a condition that I did not understand, because all my life I have never experienced or heard anything as such.
0: I would like to invite Miriam now to the conversation, and I will switch to German now. Miriam, du bist Legal Director bei ECCHR oder ECCHR, und ihr habt 2019 und 2021, wenn ich mich richtig erinnere, zwei sogenannte Artikel 15 Communications, also man kann das salopp als Strafanzeigen, 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
0: So maybe Miriam just mentioned the detention camps in Libya, and maybe you can share a little bit about what you know about these detention camps and from then on. I know that you have been imprisoned in these camps as well, and you also started, when you were there, you started to collect evidence of crimes that are being committed. Maybe you can share a little bit of what you lived through and how you started to document the crimes that you witnessed.
3: Yeah, well, I do not know, I did not listen what you said about Libya, but excuse if I repeat something as such. Before we go to the detention center, it's necessary to take a step back. When I arrived in Libya and I was subjected to abduction and being asked to pay ransom, when I survived that, I attempted to cross the Mediterranean. That was in early 2019. It was a rubber dinghy, not made worthy of crossing the Mediterranean Sea. On board, we were 144 people, and it was a death situation. It was a death challenge. When we embarked on the journey, for several days, we were on the central Mediterranean. Approaching the Italian territory, we were intercepted by a group of militias, Libyans, and we were taken back to Libya. When we were taken back to Libya, I was put with all the other people in a detention facility with hundreds of people. These hundreds of people, we were subjected to inhuman and degrading conditions. We were enslaved every morning. We were forced and lined together to go and work either in a farm project or to construct houses, to lay bricks, to do a number of things that the Libyan militias and their needs were depending on us. On one hand, many of us were put to torture. Many of us were shot at when we attempted to escape. Many of us were extorted and forced to pay ransom in order to buy our freedom. So within this, when I was inside those detention camps, for 8 consecutive months, without any judicial review, without telling the reason why I was there, without having anyone come and knock to ask why I am there and for how long I will be,
1: I understood that the situation was much more than those of us in those warehouses could comprehend. It was dating back to the situation of Libya. Once Libya was distracted with enormous contribution from NATO members, a range of militias came up, and the struggle for existence, the struggle of power, it started to evolve all around Libya. These militias, they are tribes, they are clans that fight for the leadership of Libya. When Gaddafi was killed by NATO, a UN-imposed government was brought to Libya on the people, forced to dictate how they shall live, how they shall reconstruct their homes after the 2011 revolution, and what the international community shall define them to be. This created a range of competitors for power. And these competitors did not only use the local infrastructure to terrorize the local Libyan population, but they also used migration as one of the tools. First, primarily for enslavement, for forced labor, to construct their homes, to put them in warfare, to fight the wars. But this is when external actors understood it is necessary to start arming these militias to construct those detention facilities when it comes to the so-called border and migration management.
0: You mentioned, or you told about how you were intercepted at sea, and I will switch to Miriam now, because I think most of these interceptions qualify as illegal pushbacks or pullbacks. Maybe Miriam, now I'm switching to German, comes to, we forgot to give him a device for translation. So, Miriam, das ECCHR hat ja zwei diese Strafanzeigen eingereicht. 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
0: Ist gut, wir sind gleich jetzt bei diesem Thema, auch bei diesem laufenden Verfahren. David, I'm going to switch to English again, because you have been in The Hague, I think it was last week or 2 weeks ago, when the hearing against Khaled El-Hishri took place. Maybe, can you share a little bit, what was it like for you? I think you have taken part in the hearing, you have been there, not only protesting outside, but also taking part in the hearing. Maybe you can tell us a little bit of how this was for you and for other witnesses as well that were present in the room.
3: Yeah, I would like to ask you to keep that question, so you can ask me again.
0: Okay.
3: I think that is a very interesting point that you just said here, which really is triggering, because you say the crimes to which Europe is being charged starts when there is interception at sea. That is literally not true in every true meaning, in the way that I perceive it, in the way that many people today who have been uprooted from their homes are forced to flee. First of all, it's a deep, deep colonial issue that we have. Those in South Sudan and myself, I am a subject and a victim and a survivor of the British colony. With that being said, Europe invaded my land, took what it wanted, and after years of noise, there was the so-called independence. And this independence today, where does it happen? It is a few people who are in governments that only answer to the same colonial power. And when they do so, they do it at a bloody price that we are not willing to pay. When I mentioned in the beginning about the history to which when we are born as children, we are forced to carry against our will because we do not choose it. This was exactly what I was meaning. What happens afterward, the colonial structure, they continue to arm and give weapons to the people in our country that torn apart, that burn, that rape, that exterminate our lives and force us, when we are forced to cross borders in seeking refuge and arriving at places like Libya, we are met with concrete wars that we cannot penetrate. We have to constantly ask for our humanity to be recognized, and as such, they call it migration policies, migration management. Had there been any recognition of my humanity that a document is not necessary, or if needed, a passport is equal to what a Swiss citizen has, I do not believe that what I experienced in Libya would have been possible. But the policies that has taken place after the abolishment of slavery was that borders were erected, passports were erected, humanity was divided into citizens, into those who are migrants, into those who are refugees, into those who are disposable, who are very ready to be deported once we perceive them to not fit into our society. And those who are coming here, we only receive them on one condition, that they serve our interest, either in cheap level or in whatever other way. That is when I was in Libya. Those conditions that I formed, starting from the day that I was strapped naked and tortured, it existed because the militias understood that it is a business model, it is a tool, it is something that they can capitalize and weaponize. Through this, they continue to act with impunity. Because when we speak about accountability and the legal infrastructure that exists, it is Europe
1: that can make that happen. It is Europe that dictates the rule of law, that dictates the rights and the necessary condition under which a perpetrator has to be held accountable. The Libyan militias, when they know that their friends are Europeans and they give them money, they give them weapons to arm, to equip, to torture, and to act with the total impunity that I have seen and lived on my skin, this is where responsibility starts. It doesn't start on the central Mediterranean. One thing that you mentioned earlier, that how did I start documenting this? Now we are arriving at a stage where it is not about me, it's about an entire generation that is facing civilizational genocide. Because I'm sitting here as a dead person, even after surviving those horrible years. My attempt to cross the Mediterranean and reach the other side of the sea was not once. I tried in 2019, I was captured, sent back to Libya. In November 2019, I tried again, I was captured, sent back to Libya, and this time I found myself being forced into a civil war in Libya to fight against just the conditions that I fled in South Sudan from. I was forced to shoot at Libyan people, to exterminate lives that were never challenging me. This is why we have the ICC case today. I tried afterward in 2020, after surviving the Tigray prison. The third time I was captured with EU support and sent back to Libya. I tried the fourth time again in 2020. Towards the end, I was captured and sent back to Libya. In January 2021, I tried again for the fifth time. I was captured and sent back to Libya to the same circles of abuse where we were burned by torture. And our membrane was nothing but a state of terror. What I saw, what I witnessed, it was a death for me from the beginning to the end. But in understanding and realizing that I was a dead person, this is when we understood we had to start contributing to those who may survive. To those, if they come one day, they may find a foundation on which they can stand and say, we are a people, we have our dignity, and we have rights in whatever way that it is described, that shall be recognized, respected, and protected. This is why the collective and the movement Refugees in Libya in 2021 was started in Tripoli with more than 5,000 people. We sat in front of the UNHCR headquarters with the knowledge that we had already accumulated and with the knowledge that many journalists, many institutions, the UN fact-finding mission that you spoke about, they had extensive knowledge of what we were living. The humanitarian organizations were there, Doctors Without Borders, UNHCR, IOM, the International Rescue Committee. You mentioned all of them. They saw our wounds. They gave us a bandage to cover it. At the gate, there was a Libyan militia with a weapon. They never interrogated that person. Why were we put under such condition? What was our crime? Was it just seeking to be protected, to be human beings? All of this, when we understood that we were left with no other option than to start speaking up, than to start dying for a true and meaningful dignity, we formed ourselves, we started to tell our stories with our own narratives, without filtering it. If we knew that a sister of us was raped, we described it in the very format that it was needed. And we put our faces to it. We understood that we no longer wanted to be hidden. We no longer wanted to be brailled. We no longer wanted to be anonymized in those reports and to become data in the statistics of the civilized nations. When they speak that we are so much concerned about what is happening to the migrants and refugees in Libya, concern was not what we wanted. Choreographed speeches was not what we wanted. We wanted decisive actions that recognize us as human beings, that recognize us as victims of the policies that are crafted here, that recognize us as victims of the indifferences that Europe have created for so many years for the interest of the very few, which manipulates its citizens, which collects the taxpayers of yours to commit those crimes that I believe you do not want to be part of. Suppose that you know, suppose that you are told, suppose that you are given the true picture of what we are living. But again, it came and it comes back to a condition of democracy that in Europe a huge circle has been drawn. And here we feel we are in a democratic state where we can do whatever out of that circle. It might be murder, it might be killing, it might be extermination of people and exploitation and stealing of resources. We do not care. This is why people like me, who have died and have seen death many times, we understood it was necessary. The name Refugees in Libya, that collective, it is just an idea. But behind it, it's not about being refugee. It's about being a people. It's about taking to the streets. It's about using all the available resources that are at our disposal, that are available at our disposal, to affirm and to accept that we are here and we have seen something, we have experienced something that we do not wish even on our enemies, but still with the possibility of a prosperous, inclusive, and secure world where we are not categorized into refugees, migrants, the exiled, the economic migrants, and so on and so forth. Now, turning to the question.

0: So, back to the hey, now you want to say something to that.
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0: Auch danke auch dafür. Es gibt ja auch diese legitime Kritik am ICC, und there is a legitimate critique towards the ICC, but nonetheless, in this hearing against the history, I come back to my question. I mean, there were survivors present, so there is also what Miriam just said. It is also being, it is happening in this room, in this courtroom, during the trial or the hearing of the history, that the survivors are witnessing how their story is being told in the courtroom.
2: Yeah. I mean, in as much as history is concerned, he's nothing when it comes to the system. But when I was there in that courtroom, that is barely 12 days ago, I asked it a lot of questions inside me that I could not find answers to. I was not alone there, I was with a lot of other victims and survivors of that crime. But what was important for me is that although the system in Libya will not stop immediately, it is fundamentally important that each individual, if he or she commits a crime, is held accountable in a fair and a just way. Before we arrive to the case of Hishr being in the court, it is necessary to recognize the contributions that the survivors and witnesses have made over the past years. I remember in 2020, I was in the front line during the Libyan Civil War. I started to document using whatever tool that was at my disposal at that time, with the aim and with the hope that one day, even if I do not survive, because I witnessed people dying in my front when we were being bombed, it was in the hope that one day we could reach the International Criminal Court, because its name alone has been a hope for many of us and for many communities who are excluded around the world. When it comes to the implementation of rule of law and respect for the International Criminal Court, or upholding its mandate and duty, it is the duty of the states that have signed and ratified the Rome Statute. We would have now two suspects in the court, but in January 2025, one of my torturer, on whom for 5 horrible years I continued to work and document, was arrested in Italy. He was detained briefly for 2 days, and the Italian government smuggled him from accountability and justice, and he was sent back to Libya. He was a man wanted for crimes against humanity, not just against David Yambi, but against the thousands of the Libyan people who, since 2011, have been under that suffocating grip of violence from militias that have enormous backing up and support from Europe, and particularly from Italy. When he was sent back to Libya, myself and many more Libyan people, we felt that Italy and Europe robbed us from something that was beginning to just grow. That was the moment of accountability and justice. Likely a few months later, Al-Hishri was arrested in Germany, and we did a lot of public campaigning to ensure that what happened in Italy did not happen with the German state. He was ultimately handed over to the court on the 3rd of December last year, and now he appeared in the trial, in the pre-trial hearing, which happened nearly 2 weeks ago. One of the monumental achievements in this pre-trial hearing is that the evidence that the prosecution have been able to present to the court is tracing not only what happened in Libya, but it is opening a small crack of historical accountability, which means Al-Hishri is being charged with 17 counts of crimes against humanity. Among those are rape of migrants, torture, enslavement, which has to do with the system that Europe have not been held accountable for so many years, that America had not been held accountable for. Just barely, 2 months and a half ago, there was the recognition of the transatlantic slave trade at the UN. This recognition did not come from Europe. It came by the states that are victims of those crimes themselves. Switzerland abstained, many European countries abstained, and they say, no, we do not recognize it. But having this case now appear in the court and having some part of it describing enslavement, it means a lot for me, it means a lot for my history, it means a lot for the future and for the present that I'm living, because my condition has to do with that history that our people have suffered for generations and continue to suffer in modern day. Now, what we feel is necessary here is us as a civil society. What message are we sending to the court? What message are we sending to the member states that have a duty to uphold the rule of law and a mechanism through which perpetrators can be held accountable? Because if we are dormant and we are not paying attention, we are not shouting enough, they are not feeling the necessity to do what they have been mandated to do. There is so much to

0: aufgeben. Also sozusagen, und das geht, genau, es ist im Diskursiven, das ist auf der Straße, das ist bei Wahlen in der Auseinandersetzung mit unserem Nachbarn.
1: David. What are your expectations towards the European civil society? What is our duty? What can we do? How comes the list?
2: Yes, well, we have a lot of expectation, unfortunately, on you as a people. First, the fact that we have something so unique in common, something so gifted, free to all of us, which is the power of imagination. When I was in so many rubbles and in so many deadly conditions, it was only my imagination that kept me alive. It was my imagination above all that brought me here to Europe, upon all the suffering, because I dared to imagine a chance of a beautiful life. What you really want and we expect from you, first and foremost, is to use your power of imagination beyond what you read in the news, beyond what you see on television, beyond what the politicians tell you when they want to get your votes. That is to understand what is really happening so far away from our eyes, to understand what tools do these people have, how much more can they rise up and create so many revolutions that Europe is telling, or the West is telling them, stand up for yourselves. How can my mother, a mother of 14, living under horrible condition, planting her seeds, only to have it uprooted or to be chased the following weeks, without having the chance to claim it, without having the chance to have it in a state that it can be harvested to feed her own child? This is why we hear there is people are going on mass starvation in South Sudan. People are not having food. People are poor in Africa. These images are a condition that have been created because of the lack of equal imagination from your end and our end. That is the first and foremost thing. But in practice, what does it mean? Now, to the collective that I form a part of, which is Refugees in Libya, we are intercontinental. We are based in Africa, in Libya primarily, and then across Europe, in Canada, because our idea, our philosophy was that those of us who survived the journey across the Mediterranean, wherever we are, we must plant the seed of hope. We must create an awareness in those communities. Today we operate not only in the legal litigation, we engage in a number of campaigns in Geneva against the UNHCR, not asking them to close their offices, but to really be there in the true spirit of humanitarianism for which they have been created. Because in this moment, we feel that they have become a tool that governments are using to contain people, to contain refugees, to contain migrants in a way that they are manageable. Well, human beings and their movement can and must not be managed. That is one thing. The other thing is we are always in Brussels because we want to have those policies changed. When Frontex or when the Swiss government is talking about migration management, I am not there. The person who will most likely be forced from Mali to come here today is not consulted. What conditions evolve afterward? We are not part of it. So now, all over these years, we are fighting to be part of this decision-making. We are fighting to have our way at the table without necessarily becoming politician, without necessarily having to be degraded to tools that can be used as a piece of token, and we are always in the streets. It is worth acknowledging that, yes, we can protest, but the system in Europe, for you, for me, for all of us as citizens, have created a thick wall that we cannot penetrate because it does not allow meaningful challenges to itself. This is where we need all of us together to create a new ideological and political reorientation. We protest, they allow it. We petition, they allow it. We create referendums, they allow it. But is it really changing the system? Now we have the far right, we have the left wing, we have all of these. With all one ambition, all of us are fighting for the same thing. We want the best thing for ourselves. But it is always us against them, us against the system. And this system, I do not think anyone sitting in this room, except if we have people representing government and corporations, is benefiting from this. This is where we need to come together. Refugees in Libya is operating a self-organized 24-hour hotline. It's on WhatsApp, it's responding to the crisis and to the people who are in immediate need. It is also through that we are documenting whatever people are experiencing. This helpline is collecting those evidences, and you can be part of it. But above all, we need technical support. We need financial support, which we cannot get from government, because they do not want to finance a movement that is constantly on their throat to say, no, you are ripping it off. You must cease. You must recognize us. You must sit down with us. You must give us our equal share. The system does not want this. This is how you can help.
1: Thank you. We are coming to an end, but one thing that is very pragmatic that you all can do is donations. You already mentioned it. Ihr habt die Wahl, glaube ich, Zettel bekommen mit QR-Codes. 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
1: Thank you so much. I will return again to my nightmare condition. As I said again, all of the things that I expressed, it's not about me, although it is. It's about the people who are invisible. It's about the people that the system wants you to believe is an enemy to you. It's about the people who have become a tool that they do not want and should have never become. Those borders that I crossed, I left so many parts of me there. I left my humanity. I left my trust. I left my hope. But hope again is not something I can afford to lose. It's not something that we can afford to not have. Surviving borders doesn't mean or doesn't end when we cross them. It follows you to your sleep, to your memory, to the present, to the future, and above all, when you are in a system in which I am in Europe today, I am a refugee. I have a passport. That passport is a travel document. You may go anywhere with the same document that has been issued by the Italian government, but I will always need to fight for a visa, even after being here in Europe, even after having those documents. To summarize, when I realized that I couldn't speak or I couldn't have my voices heard, I started to write some years ago. And people told me it was poetic. I do not know if it will be the same tonight. But when I was coming here, I was inspired to write a summary of what is living inside me and perhaps inside the many people who are invisible. But I want to make them visible here tonight. And if you have translation, please try to bear with me. Try to take it with you home and try to do what you can do, no matter how little it is, as a human being. I will read. It's not part of my habit, but I have to. A border that keeps following me. No one has ever shaken my hand without feeling broken borders inside my palm. No one has ever looked into my eyes without discovering an entire continent within them. Everything can be silenced except the memory of a human being who survived death more than once. Everything can be hidden except the shadows of destruction left upon the soul. Where can I hide you, dear revolution? When you walk through my blood like an African fire burning outside history. Where can I conceal you when foreign airports remember my name more than my country does? Where shall I go with you? Where will you take me? When every border remembers my face better than friends do. We are exposed to the world like a rubber boat in the middle of the sea. Visible like a black body floating beneath the moons of Europe. No one has listened to my speeches without understanding that my anger is not merely political. It is the anger of a child who learned too early that the world knows how to grieve, but not how to change. No one has entered my life without discovering that prisons do not easily abandon the people who survive them. No one has searched my memory without finding electric wires, iron doors, and the sea is still swallowing faces beneath the speeches of civilized nations. Teach me, dear revolution. Teach me, dear revolution, how to sleep without counting the missing people. Teach me how to love life without feeling disloyal toward those who died trying to reach life. Teach me how to speak of freedom without the date returning between my sentences. Speak to me democratically, dear revolution. Too many men have arrived carrying your name. In one hand and a rifle on the other. Too many mothers have buried their children for promises they never lived to see. For I no longer know whether freedom requires so many funerals. I no longer know why our rivers must run red before they are allowed to run free. The world lectures us about democracy from buildings our minerals helped to construct. It praises liberty while swimming in the wealth beneath our soil. And when we rise, it asks us to pay for our freedom with our bodies. Let Africa breathe without first teaching her how to bleed. One where the child does not inherit the battlefield. For I am tired of victories that arrive in cemeteries. Until we can agree upon a way to change the world, where freedom grows from human life. And not from its destruction. Take your hands away from my scattered dreams, my recurring nightmares, and the fragile minds when I try to become an ordinary human being. It is unreasonable to speak forever as though I am screaming from inside a prison cell. It is unreasonable for the sea to continue living in my throat even after survival. Sit with me for a while, so we may reconsider the map of this world. Sit with me until we understand why some human beings need 1,000 documents to prove they are human. Sit with me until we decide whether borders were created to protect the exiled or to teach them where they do not belong. Sit with me until we find a way to resist without becoming another grave waiting for justice. Thank you.

Thank you, David. Are there any questions? I think there are two microphones in the left.

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4: 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At this. At Riddler.
5: Yeah, check it.

Yeah, you don't know. Ellis Kelly, this, you know. IRFM number one. Just cooling out with Dancehall Happy Sweetie Bird at Radio Laura. Just stay, you know. Sweet as always.

0: Salt at this. Oh, at Radio Lara. And who present it? Namo Sweetie Bird.
1: Sweetie Bird. It's like sugar in my tea.

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Oh, who that? Sweety Bird, Sweety more bird, life or not. The show called Dancehall Hotness, you see it. A more life, prosperity, you see it. Radio Laura.

pathetic. 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
2: Yo, hey, DTN, how dare you challenge me? 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
3: I'm the director, Marshall Allen, the director of the Sun Ra Orchestra. 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
5: Examination
4: that you
5: day.
4: Dare not understand?
5: Are you so willful
4: to rule what you should
5: judgment be
4: that you think
5: this
4: you are on
5: to
4: what
5: judge
4: others
5: and
4: say
5: examine.
4: You are?
5: Today is examination
4: yet perhaps you
5: day.
4: Fail to realize
5: too long delayed,
4: what you are. You
5: are you too blind to
4: and
5: the evils of
4: so.
5: Non-discrimination that you dare not understand? Are you so willful ignorant of what you should be that you think you are only what others say you are?
6: They say that history repeats itself. But history is only his story. You haven't heard my story yet.
7: I really feel that dreams do come true. If you're sincere, they do come true.

0: But my story is endless. It never repeats itself. Why should it?
1: The scientists have discovered at last that there are black holes in space. I wrote that some time ago. The Earth is one of those holes. The Earth is an inside-out planet, outside-in planet. It is one of the black holes in space. Its gravitational pull is all inward and destructive to the people upon this planet. The Earth is a hole in space. Space would be a continuous continuity if it wasn't for the planets, comets, stars, other material structural substances that form a hole of material vacuum according to the negative principles. Because the negative principles always reveals the Earth is a hole in space. Because if a hole in the Earth is the non-existence of the Earth principle, because it is surrounded by the walls of Earth, then a hole in space is the non-existence of the space principle. So that the hole of Earth.
2: One, two, three. Two.

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Sun Ra means the living spirit, or the sun spirit, and it also means Pharaoh in one language.

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Sun Ra means the living spirit, or the sun spirit, and it also means Pharaoh. One life fresh. There are a lot of abstract dealings going on as far as names are concerned. Take, for instance, the name of the United States, USA. Then you take the name of Russia, USSR. Well, USSR means U.S. senior. That, of course, makes Russia the father. Of course, in the Russian language, it's not USSR. But according to the way the United States is written, it is USSR. Words are very important.

I like New York because it is getting ready to really live. All that it has been cannot compare to what it shall be after it becomes receptive of my space music, of course. I have made records for Transition, Saturn, and Savoy. Savoy album was the last of the lot. I have a proposition for Irv. I just don't like the name Irv because his history is too furiously wrong. So I want to change the name Irv to the name Sun Ra, or just Ra. Then, of course, I could do some things for them, like give them the space wisdom and the space music, and stop them from wearing their old-fashioned Irv age clothes, the clothes that they're wearing now, and they belong to the past. So if I could get them to look toward the future, be part of the future, of course, they could live in a different way from anything they ever suspected they could live. Stop them from wearing their old-fashioned Earth-age clothes when the clothes that they're wearing now are Earth-age clothes, and they belong to the past. So if I could get them to look toward the future and be part of the future, of course, they could live in a different way from anything they ever suspected they could live. The sound of joy. The sound of joy is enlightenment. Space fire truth is enlightenment. Space fire sometimes is

We go places and we draw people and all that, and some people still have no idea that I'm playing too far for people. But I'm not playing too far for people. I'm playing exactly what they need. And I always said that I prefer to play what people need rather than what they want. And after they get what they need, finally they get in the habit of dealing with the things they need. Right, they have to get rid of extraneous things now. Space age, and in the space age, you can't carry along the extraneous things because it's going to move fast.

is the events are moving very fast on this planet. People got to adjust themselves. It takes a slight adjustment. There's nothing really wrong with people. They need to be adjusted, you know. It's like an automobile that's out of whack. There's nothing really wrong with people. They need to be adjusted, you know. It's like an automobile that's out of whack.

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Like automobiles out of flat, you know.

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1: 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Oh, the greater universe, you hear, don't you hear us talking? The people here on planet Earth has the crisis.

At night I sleep my sleep and dream my dreams, reach into the darkness and touch the stars, place them in new places where I would have them, pattern them into another design of another tomorrow's destiny.